0: In the headlines this Wednesday, July the 8th, AI experts gathered in Geneva receive encouragement and words of wisdom from the Pope and from the Holy See representatives. 1,600 people are killed and 1.5 million are displaced in Haiti over the past 3 months. And in the aftermath of Venezuela's deadly earthquakes, the Little Sisters of the Poor establish a field hospital in San Jose. In the Vatican, I'm Linda Bordoni. Two important conferences concerning artificial intelligence and organized by the United Nations are taking place in Geneva this week. The Pope and the Holy See have sent messages for both, showing the Church's close attention to this developing technology and its impact on society. Isabella de Carvalho tells us more.
1: From July 6th to 7th, politicians, stakeholders, and other actors gathered in Geneva for the United Nations' first global dialogue on AI governance. Archbishop Ettore Balestrero, Apostolic Nuncio and Permanent Observer of the Holy See, the UN in Geneva, released a message for the event in which he highlighted the need for robust governance on AI in order to serve humanity and respect human dignity. He noted how good governance does not mean just limiting AI, but ensuring that technological progress is oriented toward the common good. He emphasized that good governance means using AI in a way that does not involve outsourcing or surrendering responsibility to an algorithm, and that every critical choice made by an automated system must have human oversight. Speed and efficiency should not take precedence over the impact on human lives, he explained. In this regard, he noted that AI's use must remain with human decision makers, which must take responsibility, and accountability needs to be maintained at every stage. Archbishop Balestrero also pointed out that concentrating technology in the hands of a few powerful corporations could amplify its negative impact. The Permanent Observer ended his message by reiterating the Holy See's commitment to be actively engaged in the conversation on artificial intelligence. Dialogue was in fact an important theme of the message Pope Leo XIV sent for the second Artificial Intelligence Conference taking place in Geneva, the UN's AI for Good Global Summit, from July 7th to 10th. In the message signed by Cardinal Secretary of State Pietro Parolin, the Pope said how his encyclical on safeguarding the human person in the time of AI, Magnifica Humanitas, was born out of listening to various different people working with this technology, like scientists, engineers, politicians, officials, parents, and teachers. He highlighted, though, how Magnifica Humanitas was also impelled by troubling accounts of the potential misuses of algorithms and by the loss of human agency in critical areas. In the message, the Pope underlined how Magnifica Humanitas also expressed his desire to engage in dialogue with all kinds of people in order to identify new paths for the common good and for promoting a dignified life for all. While wishing you to engage in constructive and enriching discussions, the message read, the Holy Father willingly assures you of his prayers in your efforts to serve humanity. I'm Isabella de Carvalho.
0: And in a related issue, as drones, artificial intelligence, and new weapons transform modern warfare, Ukraine has become one of the world's most mine-contaminated countries, creating new dangers for civilians while threatening global food security and recovery. In an interview with UN News, Paul Heslop, Chief Mine Action Advisor at the UN Development Programme in Ukraine, explains how drones have changed the battlefield, making conflicts more lethal.
2: The biggest change on the battlefield is now the widespread use of drones. I think we probably all have an image of what trench warfare from the First World War was like, where you would have a trench line occupied by German forces and a trench line occupied by the Allied forces, and they would fire artillery at each other, and every so often there would be an attack and there would be an advance across no man's land, and lots of men would be killed or injured by machine guns or artillery or a combination. And that was the situation in Ukraine at the start of the war. Once the full-blown invasion was halted and the Ukrainians created a defensive line, what we've now seen, though, as a result of the use of drones, is that rather than being a few hundred metres apart and being long trench lines, we're seeing bunkers or hardened shelters, mainly underground, across a frontage that could be anywhere from 5 to 20 kilometres deep. And the area in between, kill zones, they're no-go zones. So anything that is moving in those areas, whether it's a machine or a man, a drone identifies it, and either artillery is called down to kill it, or a first-person drone, which is armed with an explosive warhead, attacks the individual or the vehicle. So we're seeing the battle space has become a lot deeper, a lot wider, and a lot more lethal. Normally in combat, about one out of every four casualties, one is killed and three are wounded. What we're seeing in Ukraine now, that ratio being reversed, and about three out of four people engaged on the battlefield are being killed, and about one in four are being injured. So we're seeing a lot higher lethality on the battlefield, and the battle space being a lot wider because of the use of drones.
0: And that was Paul Haslop, Chief Mine Action Advisor at the UN Development Programme in Ukraine, speaking there to UN News. Meanwhile, the Holy See is also calling for renewed global attention to ensure access to safe drinking water and sanitation. In a speech to the UN in New York, the observer mission there noted that water is not a commodity to be exploited, but a shared gift that must be protected for the benefit of all. Francesca Merlo reports.
3: The Holy See has urged the international community to place human dignity at the heart of efforts to guarantee access to safe drinking water and sanitation, warning that billions of people continue to be deprived of one of life's most basic necessities. Speaking at the United Nations High-Level Political Forum on Sustainable Development in New York, the Permanent Observer Mission of the Holy See said the lack of access to clean water and sanitation is not simply a development challenge, but a profound injustice that undermines the right to life and hinders integral human development. The Holy See noted that these inequalities represent not only a failure to achieve Sustainable Development Goal 6, dedicated to clean water and sanitation, but also a failure to safeguard the sanctity of human life. Central to the intervention was the insistence that water must never be treated solely as an economic resource or commercial commodity. Instead, the Holy See described it as a common good and a shared gift entrusted to the whole human family, calling for its governance to be guided by equity, solidarity, and the universal destination of goods. The statement also appealed for greater international support for developing countries, especially those facing the greatest challenges through increased financial assistance, technology transfer, and capacity-building initiatives. But the Holy See stressed that achieving universal access to water requires more than infrastructure and technical solutions. It called for a cultural and ethical transformation, encouraging education programs that promote responsible stewardship, reduce waste, and foster more sustainable patterns of consumption. Finally, the Permanent Observer Mission pointed to the upcoming 2026 United Nations Water Conference as a key opportunity to advance these efforts, urging governments to adopt policies that prioritize the poor and the vulnerable. Concluding its address, the Holy See reminded delegates that safeguarding water means safeguarding life itself, and called on the international community to move beyond narrow interests and act with solidarity and justice for present and future generations. I'm Francesca Merlo.
0: Haiti is experiencing an unprecedented crisis, exacerbated since the assassination of President Jovenel Moïse in July 2021. Since then, armed gangs have steadily expanded their control, paralyzing institutions, infrastructure, and essential services. Over the past 3 months alone, 1.5 million people have been displaced and 1,600 others have been killed. Deborah Castellano-Luboff has more.
4: Haiti's humanitarian and security crisis continues unabated. According to the UN Security General's Special Representative for Haiti, Carlos Ruiz Massieu, about 1.5 million people have been forced to flee their homes because of gang violence. In addition, at least 1,600 people have been killed over the past 3 months. Criminal groups continue to dominate the capital. In an interview with InfoBay, the UN envoy said that criminal groups, whose membership is estimated at between 10,000 and 15,000, exert influence or control over roughly 70 to 75% of the capital, Port-au-Prince. Ruiz Massieu reiterated that despite the UN Security Council's backing for the International Security Support Mission, coordinated action on security, justice, and development will be needed to restore stability to the country. Haiti has been facing an unprecedented crisis since at least the assassination of President Jovenel Moïse in July of 2021. Since then, armed gangs have steadily expanded their control, bringing institutions, infrastructure, and essential services to a standstill. According to the World Bank, Haiti's economy contracted for the seventh consecutive year in 2025. Nearly half of the population lives in extreme poverty, surviving on less than €3 a day. The outlook for 2026 remains highly uncertain. Meanwhile, the security situation continues to deteriorate. According to the United Nations, more than 5,500 people were killed and over 2,600 injured in gang-related violence during 2025. According to the latest report by the UN Integrated Office in Haiti, the instability has already claimed at least 1,600 lives and left nearly 800 people injured in 2026. These figures underscore the scale of the escalating violence and the authorities' continuing difficulty in restoring order. The Kenya-led multinational security support mission deployed in 2024 has helped protect some strategic infrastructure. However, it has so far failed to reverse the territorial control exercised by criminal organizations, which continue to dominate much of the capital while expanding their presence into other parts of the country. I'm Deborah Castellano-Lubov.
0: Following the earthquakes in Venezuela on the 24th of June, San Jose Hospital in La Guaira, run by the Little Sisters of the Poor of Maquiita, suffered severe structural damage. In response to the emergency, the congregation has established a field hospital to care for the injured. As Kelsey Gussie tells us, their work helps the more than 16,000 injured and 18,000 people in La Guaira left homeless.
5: The San Jose Hospital sustained structural damage in the earthquake and is no longer safe to occupy. That is why we have set up a field hospital directly across the street, explains Sister Maria Yarida Mores Sanchez, Vicar General of the Congregation of the Little Sisters of the Poor of Maiqueta, whose healthcare ministry serves the communities of La Guaira and Caracas, Venezuela. In addition to the care provided at the field hospital, Sister Mora explains, they are making regular visits to three emergency shelters, and the situation is extremely difficult. It is especially challenging because Venezuela was already facing a severe economic and humanitarian crisis. She further describes how the medical center has had to adapt following the earthquake. And they receive support from the Italian Red Cross and physicians from their own congregation who serve at the Padre Machado Clinic and San Jose Hospital. She added that they are working under tents and temporary shelters, doing whatever they can to make the space functional. And that is where they are providing medical care, even though many of their own staff and volunteers have themselves been affected by the disaster. Every day, the sisters visit 10 camps where displaced families are staying, bringing them water, food, medicines, and other essential supplies. Regarding the work of healthcare professionals, Sister Morris says their doctors are organizing their patients so they can distribute medications to them, because in Vargas State, most pharmacies were either destroyed or remained closed. She points out that the patients with the most severe injuries have been transferred to hospitals in Caracas. There, they are focusing on primary healthcare. The hospital is a symbol not only for the sisters, but for the entire state of Vargas, which has served the community for 138 years. Despite the destruction, Sister Mora concludes with a reflection of hope. The hospital is not simply a building of walls and concrete, she says. The hospital is each one of us, every nurse, every doctor, and every sister who strives each day to give the very best of themselves. I'm Kelsey Gussie.
0: And finally, in breaking news, U.S. President Donald Trump is threatening to attack Iran hard tonight. His words came just hours after saying he thinks the U.S.-Iran ceasefire is over. The U.S. president, who is at the NATO summit in Turkey, earlier said of the Iranian leadership that he doesn't want to deal with them anymore. Trump added that negotiators on both sides could continue to talk, but he says, "I think they're wasting their time." And that's all for this edition of Vatican and World News. Thanks to Bruno Arti. In the Vatican, I'm Linda Bordoni. Bye-bye.

0: Laudato Jesus Christus, Vatican and World News.
1: In the headlines this Wednesday, July the 8th, AI experts gathered in Geneva.

0: Receive encouragement and words of wisdom from the Pope and from the Holy See representatives. 1,600 people are killed and 1.5 million are displaced in Haiti over the past 3 months. And in the aftermath of Venezuela's deadly earthquakes, the Little Sisters of the Poor establish a field hospital in San Jose. In the Vatican, I'm Linda Bordoni. Two important conferences concerning artificial intelligence and organized by the United Nations are taking place in Geneva this week. The Pope and the Holy See have sent messages for both, showing the Church's close attention to this developing technology and its impact on society. Isabella de Carvalho tells us more.
1: From July 6th to 7th, politicians, stakeholders, and other actors gathered in Geneva for the United Nations' first global dialogue on AI governance. Archbishop Ettore Balestrero, Apostolic Nuncio and Permanent Observer of the Holy See at the UN in Geneva, released a message for the event in which he highlighted the need for robust governance on AI in order to serve humanity and respect human dignity. He noted how good governance does not mean just limiting AI, but ensuring that technological progress is oriented toward the common good. He emphasized that good governance means using AI in a way that does not involve outsourcing or surrendering responsibility to an algorithm, and that every critical choice made by an automated system must have human oversight. Speed and efficiency should not take precedence over the impact on human lives, he explained. In this regard, he noted that AI's use must remain with human decision-makers, which must take responsibility, and accountability needs to be maintained at every stage. Archbishop Balestrero also pointed out that concentrating technology in the hands of a few powerful corporations could amplify its negative impact. The Permanent Observer ended his message by reiterating the Holy See's commitment to be actively engaged in the conversation on artificial intelligence. Dialogue was in fact an important theme of the message Pope Leo XIV sent for the second Artificial Intelligence Conference taking place in Geneva, the UN's AI for Good Global Summit, from July 7th to 10th. In the message signed by Cardinal Secretary of State Pietro Parolin, the Pope said how his encyclical on safeguarding the human person in the time of AI, Magnifica Humanitas, was born out of listening to various different people working with this technology, like scientists, engineers, politicians, officials, parents, and teachers. He highlighted, though, how Magnifica Humanitas was also impelled by troubling accounts of the potential misuses of algorithms and by the loss of human agency in critical areas. In the message, the Pope underlined how Magnifica Humanitas also expressed his desire to engage in dialogue with all kinds of people in order to identify new paths for the common good and for promoting a dignified life for all. While wishing you to engage in constructive and enriching discussions, the message read, the Holy Father willingly assures you of his prayers in your efforts to serve humanity. I'm Isabella de Carvalho.
0: And in a related issue, as drones, artificial intelligence and new weapons transform modern warfare, Ukraine has become one of the world's most mine-contaminated countries, creating new dangers for civilians while threatening global food security and recovery. In an interview with UN News, Paul Heslop, Chief Mine Action Advisor at the UN Development Programme in Ukraine, explains how drones have changed the battlefield, making conflicts more lethal.
2: The biggest change on the battlefield is now the widespread use of drones. I think we probably all have an image of what trench warfare from the First World War was like, where you would have a trench line occupied by German forces and a trench line occupied by the Allied forces, and they would fire artillery at each other, and every so often there would be an attack and there would be an advance across no man's land, and lots of men would be killed or injured by machine guns or artillery or a combination. And that was the situation in Ukraine at the start of the war. Once the full-blown invasion was halted and the Ukrainians created a defensive line, what we've now seen, though, as a result of the use of drones, is that rather than being a few hundred metres apart and being long trench lines, we're seeing bunkers or hardened shelters, mainly underground, across a frontage that could be anywhere from 5 to 20 kilometres deep. And the area in between, kill zones, they're no-go zones. So anything that is moving in those areas, whether it's a machine or a man, a drone identifies it, and either artillery is called down to kill it, or a first-person drone, which is armed with an explosive warhead, attacks the individual or the vehicle. So we're seeing the battle space has become a lot deeper, a lot wider, and a lot more lethal. Normally in combat, about one out of every four casualties, one is killed and three are wounded. What we're seeing in Ukraine now, that ratio being reversed, and about 3 out of 4 people engaged on the battlefield are being killed, and about 1 in 4 are being injured. So we're seeing a lot higher lethality on the battlefield, and the battle space being a lot wider because of the use of drones.
0: And that was Paul Haslop, Chief Mine Action Advisor at the UN Development Programme in Ukraine, speaking there to UN News. Meanwhile, the Holy See is also calling for renewed global attention to ensure access to safe drinking water and sanitation. In a speech to the UN in New York, the observer mission there noted that water is not a commodity to be exploited, but a shared gift that must be protected for the benefit of all. Francesca Merlo reports.
3: The Holy See has urged the international community to place human dignity at the heart of efforts to guarantee access to safe drinking water and sanitation, warning that billions of people continue to be deprived of one of life's most basic necessities. Speaking at the United Nations High-Level Political Forum on Sustainable Development in New York, the Permanent Observer Mission of the Holy See said the lack of access to clean water and sanitation is not simply a development challenge, but a profound injustice that undermines the right to life and hinders integral human development. The Holy See noted that these inequalities represent not only a failure to achieve Sustainable Development Goal 6, dedicated to clean water and sanitation, but also a failure to safeguard the sanctity of human life. Central to the intervention was the insistence that water must never be treated solely as an economic resource or commercial commodity. Instead, the Holy See described it as a common good and a shared gift entrusted to the whole human family, calling for its governance to be guided by equity, solidarity, and the universal destination of goods. The statement also appealed for greater international support for developing countries, especially those facing the greatest challenges through increased financial assistance, technology transfer, and capacity-building initiatives. But the Holy See stressed that achieving universal access to water requires more than infrastructure and technical solutions. It called for a cultural and ethical transformation, encouraging education programs that promote responsible stewardship, reduce waste, and foster more sustainable patterns of consumption. Finally, the Permanent Observer Mission pointed to the upcoming 2026 United Nations Water Conference as a key opportunity to advance these efforts, urging governments to adopt policies that prioritize the poor and the vulnerable. Concluding its address, the Holy See reminded delegates that safeguarding water means safeguarding life itself, and called on the international community to move beyond narrow interests and act with solidarity and justice for present and future generations. I'm Francesca Merlo.
0: Haiti is experiencing an unprecedented crisis, exacerbated since the assassination of President Jovenel Moïse in July 2021. Since then, armed gangs have steadily expanded their control, paralyzing institutions, infrastructure, and essential services. Over the past 3 months alone, 1.5 million people have been displaced and 1,600 others have been killed. Deborah Castellano-Lubov has more.
4: Haiti's humanitarian and security crisis continues unabated. According to the UN Security General's Special Representative for Haiti, Carlos Ruiz Massieu, about 1.5 million people have been forced to flee their homes because of gang violence. In addition, at least 1,600 people have been killed over the past 3 months. Criminal groups continue to dominate the capital. In an interview with InfoBay, the UN envoy said that criminal groups, whose membership is estimated at between 10,000 and 15,000, exert influence or control over roughly 70-75% of the capital, Port-au-Prince. Ruiz Massieu reiterated that despite the UN Security Council's backing for the International Security Support Mission, coordinated action on security, justice, and development will be needed to restore stability to the country. Haiti has been facing an unprecedented crisis since at least the assassination of President Jovenel Moïse in July of 2021. Since then, armed gangs have steadily expanded their control, bringing institutions, infrastructure, and essential services to a standstill. According to the World Bank, Haiti's economy contracted for the 7th consecutive year in 2025. Nearly half of the population lives in extreme poverty, surviving on less than 3 euros a day. The outlook for 2026 remains highly uncertain. Meanwhile, the security situation continues to deteriorate. According to the United Nations, more than 5,500 people were killed and over 2,600 injured in gang-related violence during 2025. According to the latest report report by the UN Integrated Office in Haiti, the instability has already claimed at least 1,600 lives and left nearly 800 people injured in 2026. These figures underscore the scale of the escalating violence and the authorities' continuing difficulty in restoring order. The Kenya-led multinational security support mission deployed in 2024 has helped protect some strategic infrastructure. However, it has so far failed to reverse the territorial control exercised by criminal organizations, which continue to dominate much of the capital while expanding their presence into other parts of the country. I'm Deborah Castellano-Lubov.
0: Following the earthquakes in Venezuela on the 24th of June, San Jose Hospital in La Guaira, run by the Little Sisters of the Poor of Maquiita, suffered severe structural damage. In response to the emergency, the congregation has established a field hospital to care for the injured. As Kelsey Gussie tells us, their work helps the more than 16,000 injured and 18,000 people in La Guaira left homeless.
5: The San Jose Hospital sustained structural damage in the earthquake and is no longer safe to occupy. That is why we have set up a field hospital directly across the street, explains Sister Maria Yarida Mores Sanchez, Vicar General of the Congregation of the Little Sisters of the Poor of Maiqueta, whose healthcare ministry serves the communities of La Guaira and Caracas, Venezuela. In addition to the care provided at the field hospital, Sister Mora explains, they are making regular visits to three emergency shelters, and the situation is extremely difficult. It is especially challenging because Venezuela was already facing a severe economic and humanitarian crisis. She further describes how the medical center has had to adapt following the earthquake. And they receive support from the Italian Red Cross and physicians from their own congregation who serve at the Padre Machado Clinic and San Jose Hospital. She added that they are working under tents and temporary shelters, doing whatever they can to make the space functional. And that is where they are providing medical care, even though many of their own staff and volunteers have themselves been affected by the disaster. Every day, the sisters visit 10 camps where displaced families are staying, bringing them water, food, medicines, and other essential supplies. Regarding the work of healthcare professionals, Sister Mora says their doctors are organizing their patients so they can distribute medications to them, because in Vargas State, most pharmacies were either destroyed or remained closed. She points out that the patients with the most severe injuries have been transferred to hospitals in Caracas. There, they are focusing on primary healthcare. The hospital is a symbol not only for the sisters, but for the entire state of Vargas, which has served the community for 138 years. Despite the destruction, Sister Mora concludes with a reflection of hope. The hospital is not simply a building of walls and concrete, she says. The hospital is each one of us. Every nurse, every doctor, and every sister who strives each day to give the very best of themselves. I'm Kelsey Gussie.
0: And finally, in breaking news, U.S. President Donald Trump is threatening to attack Iran hard tonight. His words came just hours after saying he thinks the U.S.-Iran ceasefire is over. The U.S. president, who is at the NATO summit in Turkey, earlier said of the Iranian leadership that he doesn't want to deal with them anymore. Trump added that negotiators on both sides could continue to talk, but he says, I think they're wasting their time. And that's all for this edition of Vatican and World News. Thanks to Bruno Orti. In the Vatican, I'm Linda Bordoni. Bye-bye.

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2: In this edition today, our bulletin of church news that will be followed by Panorama, and then our feature of health and healing. Today we shall close with a segment dedicated to our faith journey. My name is Kanyanta Godfrey Kampamba. Pope Leo XIV continues to rest at the papal summer residence of Castel Gandolfo, where he arrived on the evening of Sunday, July 5th. His break this July is scheduled to last until Monday, July 27th, and is dedicated primarily to prayer, reading, reflection, and physical rest. All general, private, and special papal audiences are suspended for the month of July. They will resume at the Vatican on Wednesday, August 5th, 2026. The Holy Father, however, continues to lead the weekly Sunday Angelus prayer at noon directly from the palace balcony overlooking Piazza della Libertà in Castel Gandolfo. Meantime, the parish priest of Castel Gandolfo's St. Thomas Villanova Parish has expressed his hope that Pope Leo will be able to enjoy a good summer holiday in the lakeside town of Castel Gandolfo. In an interview with Vatican Radio, the Polish Salesian Father Tadeusz Rozmusz said that his prayer is that the Holy Father may rest and accomplish what he himself has said is the purpose of his stay, which is prayer, rest, reading, and sport. Linda Bodoni has this report.
3: Speaking to Vatican Radio, the parish priest of the Pontifical Parish of St. Thomas of Villanova in Castel Gandolfo said the residents there are happy the Pope is spending his time of rest in the locality, and their genuine hope is that he will be able to enjoy a time of relaxation and downtime during his summer stay. The priest also said he was deeply surprised when Pope Leo personally greeted him and the parish community from the balcony of the Apostolic Palace on his first day in Castel Gandolfo. It was a very beautiful gesture by the Holy Father, he said, towards our entire community. We simply want him to feel at home here, he said, and we look forward to praying the Angelus with the Pope and to any opportunities to see him during his stay. Reflecting on last summer, Father Rozmusz recalled Pope Leo's first Mass at the parish church and the gift of a liturgical chalice presented to the community. It will remain one of the most important moments of my priestly life, he said. This year also marks the 400th anniversary of the papal summer residence at Castel Gandolfo, a tradition begun by Pope Urban VIII in 1626. Local church leaders, civic authorities, and the parish are planning celebrations to commemorate the milestone and highlight the long history of the Pope's summer residence in the town in the Alban Hills. I'm Linda Bordoni.
2: From his summer residence of Castel Gandolfo, Pope Leo XIV on Wednesday sent a message to the Artificial Intelligence for Good Global Summit 2026 that is currently underway in Geneva in Switzerland, signed on behalf of the Pope by the Cardinal Secretary of State Pietro Parolin. The Holy Father's message builds on the themes of his recent papal encyclical, Magnifica Humanitas, Magnificent Humanity for the English version, that was published this year on May 25th. In his message to the Artificial Intelligence event organized by the International Telecommunications Union, Pope Leo assured participants of the Holy See's presence and eagerness to engage in global dialogue during this epic turning point. The Holy Father also warned against what he called as the troubling accounts of the potential misuse of algorithms and the dangerous loss of human agency in critical areas. The Pope said that development must focus on identifying new pathways in order to safeguard human dignity and promote a dignified life for all people. The Pope's message makes special references to his broad encyclical framework, which notes the fact that technology is advancing faster than humanity's moral preparedness. He explicitly urged global leaders to establish a coordinated governance of artificial intelligence so that speed and efficiency do not take precedence over the sacred value of human lives. News from the Vatican says that Pope Leo XIV will on Saturday 11th July have lunch with around 200 poor people at Borgo Laudato Si, located within the Pontifical Gardens of Castel Gandolfo. This initiative, which is called as Lunch with the Pope, will begin with the celebration of the Eucharist using the liturgy for the care of creation, followed by a moment of welcome and refreshments, a guided visit through Borgo Laudato Si, and then a shared meal with the Holy Father. The gathering follows up on an initiative first launched in August 2025 when Pope Leo shared lunch with poor people from the Diocese of Albano in Italy. That encounter has since become an annual event promoted by the Laudato Si Center for Higher Education, which oversees the development of the Borgo Laudato Si project. Each year, a different diocese will be invited to bring together poor people, refugees, migrants, and others experiencing difficulties, offering them a day immersed in the beauty of creation and an opportunity to meet the Pope. The United Nations Children's Agency has said that children across Sudan continue to bear the brunt of a war that is becoming increasingly deadly. According to UNICEF, at least 330 children have been reported killed or injured during the first 6 months of 2026, with an estimated 500,000 civilians at risk in and around Al Obeid and across North Kordofan. Any further deterioration could expose even more children to death, injury, displacement, and other grave protection risks. Francesca Merlo has this report.
4: The situation in and around Al Obeid in North Kordofan state is particularly concerning. Since May, more than 35 children have reportedly been killed or wounded there alone. The youngest victim was just 2 months old, while the oldest was 17. According to UNICEF, drone strikes accounted for around 60% of those casualties, reflecting the growing use of drones in the conflict and their devastating impact on civilians. Beyond the immediate loss of life, repeated attacks have damaged homes, schools, health facilities, water systems and markets, disrupting already fragile essential services. Around 500,000 civilians in North Kordofan are considered at risk if fighting continues to escalate. UNICEF representative for Sudan, Sheldon Yet, says children are trapped in a relentless cycle of violence, displacement and deprivation. He warns that for many, there is no longer any safe place, with children being killed or injured in their homes, on the roads, in markets, and even while trying to reach schools or healthcare facilities. The agency also stresses that children face far more than the threat of bombs and bullets. The conflict continues to expose them to recruitment by armed groups, abduction, sexual violence and attacks on schools and hospitals, while repeated displacement is taking a heavy psychological toll. UNICEF is once again calling on all parties to the conflict to protect civilians and civilian infrastructure, allow safe and unhindered humanitarian access, and take every possible measure to keep children out of harm's way. I'm Francesca Merlo.
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1: African News Panorama.
5: The International Committee of the Red Cross has said it evacuated 266 wounded patients across South Sudan in the first half of 2026, representing an increase of more than 50% compared with the same period last year. Fighting between forces loyal to President Salva Kiir and supporters of his rival Riek Machar has left thousands of civilians cut off from healthcare. Critically injured patients have been flown to Juba Military Hospital, where doctors say emergency surgery has risen sharply this year. On Tuesday, the Red Cross said the worsening violence and declining humanitarian funding have forced several aid-run hospitals to close, leaving hundreds of thousands of displaced people with limited access to life-saving treatment. The ICRC warned that the renewed fighting is threatening the fragile peace established after the 2018 agreement. South African security forces have arrested 217 people in a major operation targeting illegal mining at a gold mine west of Johannesburg. Police said most of those detained were undocumented foreign nationals, including more than 100 from Lesotho. Nationals of Mozambique, Zimbabwe, and South Africa were also arrested. Guns and ammunition were seized during the operation on Tuesday. The raid involved police, soldiers and private security teams as part of the so-called Operation Prosper, launched by President Cyril Ramaphosa in February to tackle illegal mining and organized crime. Authorities say illegal mining is closely linked to criminal networks, while many undocumented miners cross the border in search of work. Meanwhile, Ghana has postponed bilateral meetings with South Africa that were planned for next month because of a surge in anti-migrant violence in the country. Ghana's government spokesman told a local radio station on Tuesday that the violence would probably have overshadowed the meetings in August, which were said to be hosted by Ghana and co-chaired by South Africa's President Cyril Ramaphosa and Ghana's President John Dramani Mahama. South Africa has seen waves of anti-migrant protests over the past few months, which have been mostly peaceful but at times turned violent, with attacks on foreign nationals and looting of foreign-owned shops. And Pakistan has reportedly begun mediating efforts to reunify Libya, according to Reuters. The North African country has been divided since the overthrow of Muammar Gaddafi in 2011, with rival administrations in the east and west of the country. The internationally recognized government of national unity, led by Abdelhamid Dbeiba, is based in the west, while General Khalifa Haftar's rival government of national stability is based in eastern Libya. Reuters said the talks began late last year after both sides asked Pakistan to help. The reported plan would establish a 36-month transitional government, with Mr. Dbeiba remaining prime minister and Saddam Haftar, son of General Khalifa Haftar, heading a presidential council. You're tuned to the Africa Service of Vatican Radio.
6: You are welcome to Health and Healing. In this edition, we continue our coverage on mobile phone addiction, also known as smartphone addiction. But our focus is on what we can do to avoid becoming addicted, and if you are already addicted, which specialist can help you? Mobile phone addiction is the excessive uncontrolled use of the mobile phone to the point where it begins to negatively affect our daily responsibilities, our relationships, and our mental health. Research studies have identified the following as the most common signs portrayed by people who are addicted to mobile phone use. First, they constantly check their phones, even in the wrong settings, for example, during conversations, at work, when they are driving, and so on. Secondly, they always feel anxious or restless when they don't have access to their mobile phones. Third, many neglect personal or professional duties in favor of scrolling mobile phone screens. And fourth, they spend many hours using their mobile phones. We saw in our last edition that the obsessive use of the mobile phone can lead to mental health problems such as depression, social anxiety, stress, and decreased attention spans. It can also lead to physical health problems such as eye strain, poor vision, headaches, weight gain as a result of physical inactivity, neck or back pain, and lack of sufficient sleep, given that people who suffer from mobile phone addiction often wake up at night to check on their phones. Mobile phone addicts tend to have difficulties in relating with other people because their attention is much more focused on the phone, and as a result, they often live in isolation. High technology scientists say mobile phone addiction is increasingly becoming common because smartphones, by virtue of using the internet, are designed to hold people's attention and to keep them hooked on their screens through various functions, including notifications and endless scrolling features. The various social media in particular play a significant role in addiction because of their constant stream of likes, dislikes, comments, and shares. Overcoming phone addiction is not automatic. It requires time and real dedication. Different people need different methods. specialists recommend the following steps to prevent addiction and to overcome addiction. The first step is to acknowledge that phone addiction exists. This will help you to reflect on how you use your mobile phone and the impact the phone has on your daily living. Many mobile phone service providers provide also an app that tracks the amount of time we spend using our mobile phones. It is recommended that we use this tool to get a clear picture of the time we spend on the mobile phone screen. We are advised to allocate specific times for phone use, for example, 1 hour in the morning and 1 hour in the evening. We need also to create spaces where we should not have access to our phones, for example, in the dining room when we are eating, in the bedroom when we are sleeping or resting, during meetings, and when we are studying. This helps us to have interaction with the other people and with the environment around us. In this case, the phone could be left in another room or in a place where it is out of reach. Similarly, we are encouraged to turn off all sounds and vibrations for incoming messages and non-essential notifications. This is important because every ringing or vibration triggers a need to check the phone. You can also tune your phone to Do Not Disturb mode during work hours and during other important activities. Research indicates that many people get hooked to their mobile phones because they want to avoid boredom. For that reason, experts encourage us to replace screen time with real-time activities that keep us busy, for example, physical exercises, hobbies like reading, face-to-face interaction like spending time with friends and loved ones, and going to church to pray. Delete unnecessary apps from your phone. If you are feeling particularly overwhelmed by addiction, that is to say, if the obsessive use of the mobile phone is deeply ingrained in your daily life, seek support from mental health professionals such as psychiatrists, psychologists, clinical social workers, therapists, and counselors. They will help you to explore the underlying reasons for your mobile phone addiction and develop strategies that will help you to get out of addiction. And lastly, the World Health Organization released a report a few days ago calling upon governments to screen newborn infants for birth defects because early detection and treatment can save lives and reduce lifelong disability for millions of children. The report has the title Strengthening Capacity for Newborn Screening, Diagnosis, and Management of Birth Defects. It says many health conditions can be successfully treated if identified early after birth. These include sickle cell disease, hearing impairment, and some metabolic disorders. The report warns that millions of children are still diagnosed too late or never receive treatment at all. An estimated 90% of children who are born with various birth defects, the report adds, live in poor countries where access to screening, diagnosis, and treatment is limited. And with that, we come to the end of this week's edition of Health and Healing. This has been John Baptist Tumusiime.
5: 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Through stories of faith, through lives that shine with hope, we discover the path that leads us closer to God.

0: Hello and welcome to Our Faith Journey. I am Sister Christine Masivo, CPS. As we journey along as pilgrims of faith, reflecting on and with people whom their stories encourage us to grow one step at a time in our faith. Today we remember Saint Maria Goretti, one of the youngest saints in the Catholic Church. Her life lasted only 11 years, and her witness continues to inspire us around the world more than a century later. Maria Goretti was born in Italy in 1890 to a poor farming family. Life was not easy. She helped her mother with household work, cared for her young brothers and sisters, and learned to trust God through daily prayer rather than comfort or wealth. Maria Goretti's story is remarkable, not because of how she died, but how she chose to live. She believed that every person has dignity and that faith is expressed in everyday choices. Even as a child, she understood that God's love should guide every decision. Maria Goretti died on July 6th in 1902, one day after being stabbed multiple times by Alessandro Serenelli when she resisted his attempted sexual assault. She succumbed to her injuries at the age of 11. Maria forgave Alessandro who harmed her. Before she died, she said that she forgave him and hoped that one day he would be with her in heaven. Those words continue to challenge us today. Forgiveness is often misunderstood. It is not pretending that wrong actions never happened. It is also not approving injustice. Forgiveness is choosing not to let hatred have the final word. Maria Goretti's example reminds us that forgiveness is one of the strongest expressions of faith. The writer C.S. Lewis once said, "To be a Christian means to forgive the inexcusable because God has forgiven the inexcusable in you and me." Those words remind us that forgiveness is difficult. It requires the grace of God to move us from where we've been hurt to the place of God to let go. And it's only through God's grace that we can reach the level of forgiveness, just as Maria Goretti. But it is also deeply connected to the mercy we ourselves have received. St. John Paul II also reflected on Maria Goretti's witness. He described her as a model of courage, purity, and forgiveness, showing that holiness is possible even for the young. Her life demonstrates that greatness is not measured by age, but by faithfulness. In today's world, where success is often measured by popularity, wealth, or influence, Maria Goretti teaches a different lesson. True greatness comes from integrity. It comes from choosing what is right, even when no one is watching. It comes from respecting ourselves and respecting others as people created in the image of God. Her story invites each one of us to reflect on how we respond when others hurt us. Whether we are growing in kindness, and whether our daily choices truly reflect the values we profess to believe. Through her example of courage, forgiveness, and faith, she reminds us that living out our beliefs is demonstrated not only in what we say, but also in how we treat others each day. Holiness is not reserved for extraordinary people. It begins with ordinary acts, being honest, showing patience, helping someone in need, speaking the truth with love, and choosing forgiveness over resentment. In our lives today, where do we stand, especially when somebody hurts us? Do we take the leaf of revenge, or do we take kindness and to look them with the eyes of mercy and forgive them? Because when we forgive them, we also reciprocate God's love of forgiveness to us by sending His Son, Jesus Christ, to die on the cross because of our sins. Forgiveness is unlocking the door to set someone free and realizing that you were the prisoner. Those words remind us that forgiveness not only heals relationships, but also frees our own hearts. Saint Maria Goretti's story is ultimately a story of hope. It tells us that faith can flourish in difficult circumstances, that goodness is never wasted, and that even a young life can leave a lasting impact on the world. As we continue on our own faith journey, may we seek the courage to stand for what is right, the wisdom to make good decisions and choices, and the grace to forgive as we have been forgiven. Thank you for joining us on our faith journey. Until next time, may your faith continue to grow through the simple choices you make each day. I am Sister Christine Masivo. Let us pray.
1: May the Lord bless you and keep you. May the Lord make his face shine on you and be gracious to you. May the Lord turn his face toward you and give you peace. Amen.

This is the Africa service of Vatican Radio, and my name is Kanyante Godfrey Kampamba. We shall be back with you again at the same time tomorrow. Praised be Jesus Christ.

0: Laudator Jesus Christus. Vatican and World News.
1: In the headlines this Thursday, the 9th of July, the Holy See urges greater long-term investment in Africa, saying sustainable development is key to tackling poverty. Caritas Venezuela delivers thousands of tons of humanitarian aid to survivors of a devastating earthquake, and Catholics in conflict-hit Myanmar celebrate the inauguration of a new parish, offering a sign of hope amid the country's ongoing humanitarian crisis. In the Vatican, I'm Francesca Merlo. Tensions between the United States and Iran have escalated once again, with both countries exchanging fresh airstrikes despite an agreement aimed at preventing further conflict. Nathan Morley reports.
2: Observers have reported a dramatic drop in the number of ships travelling through the Strait of Hormuz since hostilities resumed. The US military says it struck some 90 military targets, some near the strait itself. Iranian authorities say 14 people have been killed in the past 2 days. Iran reported explosions in several coastal areas and said it targeted US assets in Kuwait, Bahrain, and Qatar in response. Iran's foreign ministry denounced the US strikes as a war crime, saying it had targeted civilian infrastructure, including 2 railway bridges. The deal between the US and Iran included 14 points, among them a 60-day period for a ceasefire during which negotiations should continue, the safe passage of vessels through the Strait of Hormuz, and the US lifting of sanctions on Iran. The 60-day period for the negotiations is not yet up, but President Trump said he saw further talks as a waste of time. These are not the first strikes since the MOU was signed.
3: They had leaders, they're gone, and they had another set of leaders, they're gone. Now they have another set of leaders, they may be gone. Who knows? And you know what? I may be gone too, because I'm their number one target, because they're scum. That's the way they act. But I'm doing what's right for the world.
2: The U.S. launched a series of strikes on Iran on the 26th of June after an Iranian projectile hit a cargo ship in the Strait of Hormuz. Further U.S. strikes took place on the 27th of June following an attack on a tanker. But later that month, both sides said they had agreed to stand down. For Vatican Radio, this is Nathan Morley reporting.
1: Meanwhile, Caritas Venezuela says nearly 15,000 tons of humanitarian aid have reached communities devastated by last month's powerful earthquakes. According to Venezuelan authorities, 3,800 people are confirmed dead and more than 16,700 injured. Tens of thousands have been displaced. As Linda Bordoni reports, a Catholic aid agency is at the heart of relief efforts.
4: In its first official bulletin on the emergency response, Caritas Venezuela reports that around 14,700 tons of aid have been received since the disaster struck on the 24th of June. Of that total, 9,000 tons have already been distributed, while the remainder is being stored for the next phase of relief operations. The report says the response has included more than 73,000 units of medicine and medical supplies, along with thousands of food packages, hygiene kits, and emergency relief kits. Caritas estimates that more than 8,000 families, that's between 32,000 and 40,000 people, have received comprehensive assistance. Water has accounted for the largest share of aid delivered, followed by food. Meanwhile, it's confirmed that the earthquakes have claimed more than 3,800 lives and caused widespread destruction across northern Venezuela. Caritas says it activated its diocesan and parish network within hours of the disaster, reaching the worst affected communities. Volunteers, it says, remain at the heart of the operation, with more than 3,300 registered with Caritas Venezuela. Their efforts are being supported by volunteers from Puerto Rico and Chile, as well as specialists from the International Caritas Network, working in areas such as water and sanitation, nutrition, shelter, and risk management. Caritas Venezuela says every shipment of aid is carefully documented to ensure full transparency. and it has urged donors to use only official channels when making contributions, foreseeing that the recovery and reconstruction of affected communities will require sustained international solidarity in the months ahead. It appealed for long-term donor commitment. I'm Linda Bodoni.
1: Pope Leo on Wednesday sent a video message to young Catholics in Iraq. Addressing the gathering dedicated this year to the theme Mission, the Pope reminded participants that young people are not only the future of the Church, but also the present, and that they have an essential role in sharing the light of Christ with the world. Recognizing the difficulties many Iraqi Christians continue to face, Pope Leo acknowledged that witnessing to the gospel is not always easy. Even so, he urged them not to be afraid. The Pope reflected on three qualities that should shape every Christian disciple: faith, love, and hope. Faith, he explained, allows believers to see the world through God's eyes. Love grows through prayer and the sacraments, especially reconciliation and the Eucharist. And hope calls young Christians to become peacemakers, bringing reconciliation to a region that continues to long for lasting peace. And concluding his message, Pope Leo entrusted the young people to the care of Mary, Mother of the Church, encouraging them to trust in God's loving plan and never doubt that he desires to give you a future with hope. Meanwhile, the Holy See has called for greater long-term investment in African countries, stressing that lasting development rather than short-term assistance alone is essential to tackle the root causes of poverty. The appeal came in a statement delivered on the 8th of July at the 2026 High-Level Political Forum at the United Nations in New York, during a session on accelerating sustainable development across Africa's least developed, landlocked and middle-income countries. Isabella de Carvalho reports.
5: Poverty, especially extreme poverty, is the most significant global challenge, the Permanent Observer Mission said. Poverty's persistence in its many dimensions continues to deprive millions, especially women and children, of access to adequate food, clean water, healthcare, education, and decent work, the statement continued, adding that poverty constitutes a grave affront to the inherent God-given dignity of the human person. The Permanent Observer Mission highlighted that as the deadline nears of the 2030 Agenda for Sustainable Development, a plan of action adopted by the United Nations to try and eradicate poverty, promote peace, and protect the planet, it is critical that the international community takes action to address the challenges hindering progress in development. In this regard, the statement emphasized that renewed and strengthened support for African countries is essential. This support should address the structural obstacles that hinder sustainable development, the Permanent Observer Mission said, and this includes enhancing access to concessional financing, promoting fair trade systems, facilitating the transfer of technology, and advancing meaningful debt relief. The Permanent Observer Mission also noted that to accelerate this progress, it is important to pay attention to the unique vulnerabilities that each country faces, while keeping in mind that geographic constraints, climate change, and limited infrastructure are exacerbating inequalities for many. The statement also insisted on the vital role of the family as the fundamental unity of society, a primary social good, and a crucial source of resilience. The statement explained that policies that strengthen families contribute to eradicating poverty and promoting social stability and integral development. Investing in and promoting such policies at both national and international level is essential for ensuring the flourishing of all people, eradicating poverty, and achieving integral human development, the message concluded. I'm Isabella de Carvalho.
1: Amid the ongoing humanitarian crisis in Myanmar, Catholics in the country's northwest have celebrated the inauguration of a new parish church, offering a powerful sign of hope for the local community. The new St. Patrick Parish was inaugurated in the Diocese of Calais in Myanmar's conflict-affected Sagaing region, as Deborah Castellano-Lubov reports.
6: The inauguration of a new parish in northwestern Myanmar in the Diocese of Calais is offering hope to the country's faithful amid the ongoing humanitarian crisis. According to the pontifical news agency Fides, more than 600 Catholics, most of them internally displaced persons, gathered in the town of Kaikam Mayo to celebrate the historic inauguration of St. Patrick Parish during a mass presided over by Bishop Felix Leon Kentang and concelebrated by 12 priests. The Diocese of Calais is situated between the Sagaing region and Chin State, and lies in one of the areas hardest hit by the civil conflict that erupted following the military coup in February 2021. The region continues to endure a severe humanitarian and social crisis. The civil war that followed the 2021 military coup devastated the Calais area. According to Fides, the region remains engulfed in a multifaceted crisis, with communities continuing to struggle under the effects of the conflict. The agency notes that many young people have fled to avoid forced military conscription, while the humanitarian emergency continues to worsen. Fides also reports that, according to local sources, government soldiers have on several occasions targeted churches, convents, and Catholic schools, suspecting them of providing logistical support or shelter to resistance forces. In recent years, airstrikes, air raids, and heavy fighting have damaged several churches in the Calais area, including Catholic and Baptist churches. I'm Deborah Castellano-Lubov.
1: And finally, after long service and dedication in the missions, the elderly retired missionaries who served in Papua New Guinea are now back in Europe. But they continue to tell an extraordinary story of faith, sacrifice, and unwavering love for the people of Papua New Guinea. Father Christian Seeland, the director of Pontifical Mission Societies in Papua New Guinea, visited them, and he shares how their humility and commitment to enculturation of decades of service remain a lasting inspiration for today's church. It is his sister Christine Massivo who tells us more.
7: Even in retirement, the missionary spirit of elderly Catholic missionaries of the Society of the Divine Word and the missionary sister servants of the Holy Spirit, who dedicated decades of their lives in Papua New Guinea, remains as stronger as ever. Though age and health have forced many of them to return to their home countries in Europe, their hearts beat for the people and communities they once served. Papua New Guinea is a nation with a rich culture, with more than 800 languages and vibrant traditions. But many remote communities face challenges such as limited access to health care, education, infrastructure, and government services. In this area, churches and missionaries often play a vital role that continue to benefit the nation today. The director of the Pontifical Mission Societies in Papua New Guinea, Father Christian Seeland, recently visited the retired missionaries in Germany and Netherlands. Most of the missionaries are now in their 80s and 90s, having spent more than half a century serving the church in Papua New Guinea. Father Seeland was impressed that none of the missionaries regretted their decision to serve. Given a chance, they would gladly dedicate their lives to Papua New Guinea once again. Many of these pioneers arrived in the 1950s and 1960s, living in isolated villages without roads, electricity, or modern comforts. They learned local languages, respected indigenous cultures, and worked alongside communities. Some even documented local languages to preserve Papua New Guinea's rich cultural heritage. Their memories are not focused on hardships, but on friendships they built and the faith communities they nurtured, and the lifelong commitment to God's people. As the local church continues to grow under Papua New Guinea's leadership, the example of these retired missionaries serve as a lasting reminder that authentic mission begins with humility, respect, and genuine love for the people one is called to serve. Sister Christine Massivo, Vatican News.
1: And that's all we have time for today. My thanks as always go to Bruno Arti, our sound engineer in studio, and of course to all of you for joining us. My name is Francesca Merlo, and I'll see you next time.

0: Laudato Jesus Christus. Vatican and World News.
1: In the headlines this Thursday, the 9th of July, the Holy See urges greater long-term investment in Africa, saying sustainable development is key to tackling poverty. Caritas Venezuela delivers thousands of tons of humanitarian aid to survivors of a devastating earthquake. And Catholics in conflict-hit Myanmar celebrate the inauguration of a new parish, offering a sign of hope amid the country's ongoing humanitarian crisis. In the Vatican, I'm Francesca Merlo. Tensions between the United States and Iran.

0: Bahrain and Qatar in response. Iran's foreign ministry denounced the U.S. strikes as a war crime, saying it had targeted civilian infrastructure, including two railway bridges. The deal between the U.S. and Iran included 14 points, among them a 60-day period for a ceasefire during which negotiations should continue, the safe passage of vessels through the Strait of Hormuz, and the U.S. lifting of sanctions on Iran. The 60-day period for the negotiations is not yet up, but President Trump said he saw further talks as a waste of time. These are not the first strikes since the MOU was signed.
1: Had leaders, they're gone, and they had another set of leaders, they're gone. Now they have another set of leaders, they may be gone. Who knows? And you know what? I may be gone too, because I'm their number one target, because they're scum. That's the way they act. But I'm doing what's right for the world.
0: The U.S. launched a series of strikes on Iran on the 26th of June after an Iranian projectile hit a cargo ship in the Strait of Hormuz. Further U.S. strikes took place on the 27th of June following an attack on a tanker. But later that month, both sides said they had agreed to stand down. For Vatican Radio, this is Nathan Morley reporting.
2: Meanwhile, Caritas Venezuela says nearly 15,000 tons of humanitarian aid have reached communities devastated by last month's powerful earthquakes. According to Venezuelan authorities, 3,800 people are confirmed dead and more than 16,700 injured. Tens of thousands have been displaced. As Linda Bordoni reports, a Catholic aid agency is at the heart of relief efforts.
3: In its first official bulletin on the emergency response, Caritas Venezuela reports that around 14,700 tons of aid have been received since the disaster struck on the 24th of June. Of that total, 9,000 tons have already been distributed, while the remainder is being stored for the next phase of relief operations. The report says the response has included more than 73,000 units of medicine and medical supplies, along with thousands of food packages, hygiene kits, and emergency relief kits. Caritas estimates that more than 8,000 families, that's between 32,000 and 40,000 people, have received comprehensive assistance. Water has accounted for the largest share of aid delivered, followed by food. Meanwhile, it's confirmed that the earthquakes have claimed more than 3,800 lives and caused widespread destruction across northern Venezuela. Caritas says it activated its diocesan and parish network within hours of the disaster, reaching the worst affected communities. Volunteers, it says, remain at the heart of the operation, with more than 3,300 registered with Caritas Venezuela. Their efforts are being supported by volunteers from Puerto Rico and Chile, as well as specialists from the International Caritas Network, working in areas such as water and sanitation, nutrition, shelter and risk management. Caritas Venezuela says every shipment of aid is carefully documented to ensure full transparency. And it has urged donors to use only official channels when making contributions, foreseeing that the recovery and reconstruction of affected communities will require sustained international solidarity in the months ahead. It appealed for long-term donor commitment. I'm Linda Bordoni.
2: Pope Leo on Wednesday sent a video message to young Catholics in Iraq. Addressing the gathering dedicated this year to the theme Mission, the Pope reminded participants that young people are not only the future of the Church, but also the present, and that they have an essential role in sharing the light of Christ with the world. Recognizing the difficulties many Iraqi Christians continue to face, Pope Leo acknowledged that witnessing to the gospel is not always easy. Even so, he urged them not to be afraid. The Pope reflected on three qualities that should shape every Christian disciple: faith, love, and hope. Faith, he explained, allows believers to see the world through God's eyes. Love grows through prayer and the sacraments, especially reconciliation and the Eucharist. And hope calls young Christians to become peacemakers, bringing reconciliation to a region that continues to long for lasting peace. And concluding his message, Pope Leo entrusted the young people to the care of Mary, Mother of the Church, encouraging them to trust in God's loving plan and never doubt that he desires to give you a future with hope. Meanwhile, the

0: DC has called for greater long-term investment in African countries, stressing that lasting development rather than short-term assistance alone is essential to tackle the root causes of poverty. The appeal came in a statement delivered on the 8th of July at the 2026 High-Level Political Forum at the United Nations in New York, during a session on accelerating sustainable development across Africa's least developed, landlocked and middle-income countries. Isabella de Carvalho reports.
1: Poverty, especially extreme poverty, is the most significant global challenge, the Permanent Observer Mission said. Poverty's persistence in its many dimensions continues to deprive millions, especially women and children, of access to adequate food, clean water, health care, education, and decent work, the statement continued, adding that poverty constitutes a grave affront to the inherent God-given dignity of the human person. The Permanent Observer Mission highlighted that as the deadline nears of the 2030 Agenda for Sustainable Development, a plan of action adopted by the United Nations to try and eradicate poverty, promote peace, and protect the planet, it is critical that the international community takes action to address the challenges hindering progress in development. In this regard, the statement emphasized that renewed and strengthened support for African countries is essential. This support should address the structural obstacles that hinder sustainable development, the Permanent Observer Mission said, and this includes enhancing access to concessional financing, promoting fair trade systems, facilitating the transfer of technology, and advancing meaningful debt relief. The Permanent Observer Mission also noted that to accelerate this progress, it is important to pay attention to the unique vulnerabilities that each country faces, while keeping in mind that geographic constraints, climate change, and limited infrastructure are exacerbating inequalities for many. The statement also insisted on the vital role of the family as the fundamental unity of society, a primary social good, and a crucial source of resilience. The statement explained that policies that strengthen families contribute to eradicating poverty and promoting social stability and integral development. Investing in and promoting such policies at both national and international level is essential for ensuring the flourishing of all people, eradicating poverty, and achieving integral human development, the message concluded. I'm Isabella de Carvalho.
0: Amid the ongoing humanitarian crisis in Myanmar, Catholics in the country's northwest have celebrated the inauguration of a new parish church, offering a powerful sign of hope for the local community. The new St. Patrick Parish was inaugurated in the Diocese of Calais in Myanmar's conflict-affected Sagaing region, as Deborah Castellano-Lubov reports.
2: The inauguration of a new parish in northwestern Myanmar in the Diocese of Calais is offering hope to the country's faithful amid the ongoing humanitarian crisis. According to the pontifical news agency Fides, more than 600 Catholics, most of them internally displaced persons, gathered in the town of Kaikam Mayo to celebrate the historic inauguration of St. Patrick Parish during a mass presided over by Bishop Felix Leon Kentang and concelebrated by 12 priests. The Diocese of Calais is situated between the Sagaing region and Chin State and lies in one of the areas hardest hit by the civil conflict that erupted following the military coup in February 2021. The region continues to endure a severe humanitarian and social crisis. The civil war that followed the 2021 military coup devastated the Calais area. According to Fides, the region remains engulfed in a multifaceted crisis, with communities continuing to struggle under the effects of the conflict. The agency notes that many young people have fled to avoid forced military conscription, while the humanitarian emergency continues to worsen. Fides also reports that, according to local sources, government soldiers have on several occasions targeted churches, convents, and Catholic schools, suspecting them of providing logistical support or shelter to resistance forces. In recent years, airstrikes, air raids, and heavy fighting have damaged several churches in the Calais area, including Catholic and Baptist churches. I'm Deborah Castellano-Lubov.
0: And finally, after long service and dedication in the missions, the elderly retired missionaries who served in Papua New Guinea are now back in Europe. But they continue to tell an extraordinary story of faith, sacrifice and unwavering love for the people of Papua New Guinea. Father Christian Seeland, the director of Pontifical Mission Societies in Papua New Guinea, visited them and he shares how their humility and commitment to enculturation of decades of service remain a lasting inspiration for today's church. It is his sister Christine Massivo who tells us more.
3: Even in retirement, the missionary spirit of elderly Catholic missionaries of the Society of the Divine Word and the missionary sister servants of the Holy Spirit, who dedicated decades of their lives in Papua New Guinea, remains as stronger as ever. Though age and health have forced many of them to return to their home countries in Europe, their hearts beat for the people and communities they once served. Papua New Guinea is a nation with a rich culture, with more than 800 languages and vibrant traditions. But many remote communities face challenges such as limited access to healthcare, education, infrastructure, and government services. In this area, churches and missionaries often play a vital role that continue to benefit the nation today. The director of the Pontifical Mission Societies in Papua New Guinea, Father Christian Seeland, recently visited the retired missionaries in Germany and Netherlands. Most of the missionaries are now in their 80s and 90s, having spent more than half a century serving the church in Papua New Guinea. Father Seeland was impressed that none of the missionaries regretted their decision to serve. Given a chance, they would gladly dedicate their lives to Papua New Guinea once again. Many of these pioneers arrived in the 1950s and 1960s, living in isolated villages without roads, electricity, or modern comforts. They learned local languages, respected indigenous cultures, and worked alongside communities. Some even documented local languages to preserve Papua New Guinea's rich cultural heritage. Their memories are not focused on hardships, but on friendships they built and the faith communities they nurtured, and the lifelong commitment to God's people. As the local church continues to grow under Papua New Guinea's leadership, the example of these retired missionaries serves as a lasting reminder that authentic mission begins with humility, respect, and genuine love for the people one is called to serve. Sister Christine Masivo, Vatican News.
0: And that's all we have time for today. My thanks, as always, go to Bruno Orti, our sound engineer in studio, and of course to all of you for joining us. My name is Francesca Merlo, and I'll see you next time.

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2: In today's program, you can hear our feature, Culture and Society, and News for Young People. First, however, our bulletin of church news, followed by African News Panorama. I am Festus Tarawali. Pope Leo XIV is spending his summer break at Castel Gandolfo, just southeast of Rome, where he will remain until the 27th of July. During this period, the Pope's general, private, and special audiences have been suspended. However, on Saturday, the 11th of July, he will have lunch with around 200 people experiencing poverty at the Borgo Laudato Si Center in the Pontifical Gardens of Castel Gandolfo. Midweek general audiences are scheduled to resume on Wednesday, the 5th of August. Throughout July, the Pope will also lead the Sunday Angelus from Piazza della Libertà or Liberty Square in Castel Gandolfo instead of the usual setting of St. Peter's Square in the Vatican. On Wednesday, Pope Leo encouraged young Christians in Iraq to become Christ-light and bring hope to a country still living with the effects of conflict and instability. In a video message sent to the annual Catholic Youth Meeting in Ankawa, taking place from the 8th to the 11th of July, the Pope told young people that they have an essential role in the life and mission of the Church. Let us listen to some of what he said.
3: Dear young friends, it is a pleasure for me to greet all of you who are participating in the Ankawa Youth Meeting in the Archeparchy of Erbil. You have come from different parts of Iraq to gather in an atmosphere of faith and communion. And I pray that it will be an opportunity for all of you to grow in friendship with Jesus and with one another. Youth is a time of life marked by a desire to do great things, to make a difference in the world. In this regard, I'm glad to know that the theme chosen for your meeting this year is mission. The Church has a vital mission to serve the world by sharing the light of Christ and bringing men and women into communion with God. You share in this mission, and I look to you to help shape the Church and the world in the years to come. As I have said before, young people are not only the future of the Church, but also the present. It is not always easy to be a light in the world. Indeed, at the present time, you are called to radiate this light in a situation that has often been marked by war and instability. The Lord has placed great trust in you in bestowing upon you this mission, and I too have great confidence in all of you. You must be Christ's light in the midst of a darkness that can at times seem overwhelming. Do not be afraid, and do not think that you are alone in this task. I am with you. The Church is with you. Place your trust in Jesus. Listen to him in prayer and through the guidance of others, and allow him to lead you.
2: Pope Leo XIV addressing Iraqi Catholic youth in a video message on Wednesday. His message comes as Christians in Iraq continue to rebuild their communities after years of violence, displacement, and insecurity. For more on this story, visit our website vaticannews.va/en. The Holy See is calling for stronger global efforts to combat poverty, describing extreme poverty as the greatest global challenge facing humanity. Speaking during the 2026 High-Level Political Forum on Sustainable Development at the UN in New York on Wednesday, the Holy See's Permanent Observer Mission highlighted the need to improve access to concessional financing and promote fairer trade systems, among others. Support for African countries must extend beyond short-term measures and support long-term development in order to address the causes of poverty, the permanent mission said in its statement. Wednesday's debate was on how to accelerate the achievement of the Sustainable Development Goals, especially in Africa, least developed countries, landlocked developed countries, and middle-income nations. Isabella Di Carvalho has this report.
4: Poverty, especially extreme poverty, is the most significant global challenge, the Permanent Observer Mission said. Poverty's persistence in its many dimensions continues to deprive millions, especially women and children, of access to adequate food, clean water, healthcare, education, and decent work, the statement continued, adding that poverty constitutes a grave affront to the inherent God-given dignity of the human person. The Permanent Observer Mission highlighted that as the deadline nears of the 2030 Agenda for Sustainable Development, a plan of action adopted by the United Nations to try and eradicate poverty, promote peace, and protect the planet, it is critical that the international community takes action to address the challenges hindering progress in development. In this regard, the statement emphasized that renewed and strengthened support for African countries is essential. This support should address the structural obstacles that hinder sustainable development, the Permanent Observer Mission said, and this includes enhancing access to concessional financing, promoting fair trade systems, facilitating the transfer of technology, and advancing meaningful debt relief. The Permanent Observer Mission also noted that to accelerate this progress, it is important to pay attention to the unique vulnerabilities that each country faces, while keeping in mind that geographic constraints, climate change, and limited infrastructure are exacerbating inequalities for many. The statement also insisted on the vital role of the family as the fundamental unity of society, a primary social good, and a crucial source of resilience. The statement explained that policies that strengthen families contribute to eradicating poverty and promoting social stability and integral development. Investing in and promoting such policies at both national and international level is essential for ensuring the flourishing of all people, eradicating poverty, and achieving integral human development, the message concluded. I'm Isabella de Carvalho.
2: The Vatican Secretary for Relations with States and International Organizations has concluded a visit to Nigeria, marking the 50th anniversary of diplomatic relations between the Holy See and the Federal Republic of Nigeria. During the 2nd to the 7th July visit, Archbishop Paul Richard Gallagher met with President Bola Ahmed Tinubu at the presidential villa in Abuja. Also present were Nigeria's Minister of Foreign Affairs, Bianca Odumego Ojukwu, and the President of the ECOWAS Commission, Umar Aliyu Toure. President Tinubu later told local media that during the meeting with Archbishop Gallagher, he reaffirmed his government's commitment to fostering interreligious dialogue and promoting peace, harmony, and mutual respect among the country's religious communities. On Sunday, Archbishop Gallagher celebrated a mass of thanksgiving at the Pro-Cathedral of Our Lady Queen of Nigeria in Garki in Abuja, giving thanks for 5 decades of diplomatic relations between the Holy See and Nigeria. The West African nation is home to more than 30 million Catholics and over 10,000 priests, making it one of the largest Catholic communities in Africa. The African Union is marking 24 years since its launch, celebrating more than 2 decades of efforts to promote unity, peace, and development across the continent. The AU was officially established on the 9th of July 2002 in Durban, South Africa, replacing the Organization of African Unity, OAU, which had been founded in 1963. South Sudan is also marking 15 years of independence from Sudan this Thursday, the 9th of July. 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
5: Ebola response workers in northeastern Democratic Republic of Congo on Thursday staged protests outside 3 treatment centers saying they had not been paid all they were owed for their work. These treatment centers include the Centre Medico Evangelique, Elikia and Salama treatment centers in Bunia, the capital of Ituri province, which is the hardest hit. Speaking to journalists in Bunia, Health Minister Samuel Roger Kamba acknowledged there had been problems with the human resources pillar of the response, namely with ensuring that the lists of people who needed to be paid were updated and accurate. The outbreak has infected 1,759 people and resulted in 600 confirmed deaths since it was declared almost 2 months ago, according to the latest government data released on Wednesday. A breakthrough has been made in the investigation into crimes committed during Sudan's war in the Darfur region allowing prosecutors to link them to leadership, a senior International Criminal Court official told Reuters. The International Criminal Court is investigating attacks on the cities of Al Janaina in 2023 and Al Fashil last year, where United Nations experts say forces from the paramilitary rapid support forces committed crimes that bear the hallmarks of genocide against people from non-Arab tribes. Al Janaina and Al Fashil saw the most intense violence in the war between the Sudanese army and the rapid support forces that continued for more than 3 years. The rapid support forces now controls both cities, and the International Criminal Court told the United Nations Security Council in January that the paramilitary group had not cooperated with investigations. The rapid support forces have said it did not target civilians in the attacks and would hold individual perpetrators accountable. Zambia is gearing up for an August election, which many observers say the incumbent President Hakainde Hichilema may face a strong challenge from opposition leader Brian Mundubire. Analysts say that the vote is shaping up as a referendum on Hichilema's economic record since he took office in 2021, inheriting a country reeling from a sovereign debt default. Africa's second largest copper producer has enjoyed an economic rebound supported by high copper prices after restructuring its debt, but many people still feel squeezed by the cost of living, which the opposition will aim to exploit. Uganda's judiciary has pushed back against a directive by the country's lawyers association instructing its members to stop addressing judges as my lord or my lady and to abandon the long-standing practice of bowing before them. You are tuned to the Daily Africa service of Vatican Radio. This is Culture and Society, and welcome to the program. In this edition today, skateboarders Innocent and Mukuka from Zambia continue to speak about their skateboarding experience. My name is Kanyanta Godfrey Kampamba.
6: Welcome to Zambia. We salute all Zambian people, home and abroad.
5: Most of us who grew up in those years would hardly identify with a skateboard, which is commonly referred to by slang terms like deck, stick, or board. In our program last week, two very interesting young sports persons from Zambia tried to bring us on board about skateboards and skateboarding. And as we may already know, skateboarding is an action sport that involves riding and performing tricks using that piece of wood that, depending on the specific shape or size, you might also hear it called a longboard, a cruiser, or a pennyboard. It is estimated that there are 85 million skateboarders worldwide. That reality numbers made skateboarding in 2016 become an Olympic sport and has ever since featured at all the Olympic Games, and skateboarding will feature for competitions at the 2028 Los Angeles Olympics. As we heard from Innocent and Mukuka in the last program, in order to take part in the Olympics, there is a whole journey that skating athletes must follow, including taking part in a series of global open contests and world championships. When I caught up with Innocent and Mukuka, they had been in Rome to take part in the world contests that lead to the 2028 Los Angeles Olympics. At least 4 African countries were represented at the World Skate Tour World Cup Rome 2026. Today in this program, we continue to hear more from Mukuka and Innocent, the two skateboarding representatives from Zambia for the Rome World Skate Tour World Cup.
7: First things first, there are 2 routes you could take. Either you just qualify first, second, third, fourth, leading up to top 44 in the world, or we have per continent. So they're going to take the highest ranked skateboarder per continent. So you either qualify to make it top 44 in the world, but if you're not top 44, if you're maybe 45 or 46 or 51, but you're the highest in your continent, you automatically make it to the Olympics. Then at the Olympics, there, so there's a first quarter and a second quarter. First quarter is leading up to, I think, Hungary 2027 or 2028 about. And then only top 44 or highest ranked athletes or skateboarders.
5: So to participate in this, you don't just say, I'm going to take part.
7: So your country selects you, or however you make it, you represent your country, you go there. So between now and, let's say, end of 2027, you have to, at least if you can, attend as many as possible so that you can put together points, you can gather points together. But it changes in 2028, because then you have to either be the highest ranked skateboarder in your continent, or you have to make top 44 in the world. But by doing that, you need to attend as many as possible, perform at your level best, and put together as many points as possible.
5: How has been your level best here this time? How have you performed?
8: For me personally, this time has been very rough. The course here in Rome, anyone who would like to see it for themselves can go to Colleoppio. And in the park, you'll see this massive skate park with golden rails and red habas. And not being able to practice for very long, because you only get 45 minutes a day of practice and you're limited to the 45 sessions. So we arrive, we then have practice day one, practice day two, practice day three. On practice day one, you have 45 minutes. How you spend it is up to you. Practice day two, 45 minutes. Practice day three, 45 minutes. And for me, going from what we skate in Lusaka for as our training facility, which is not really a facility, it's more of just some obstacles, a flat rail and a flat box that we put together. This is what we train on. And moving from this to just what we normally do onto such a big course is very difficult. It requires a lot of time.
5: Who got sick between the two of you?
7: It was me.
5: It was you?
7: Yeah.
5: You were in hospital?
7: No, so what happened was, well, I did go to the hospital, but what happened was I got a minor sprain in my ankle.
5: Mm.
7: Yeah, so because of that, it put me out for one day.
5: Mm.
7: So on practice day one, I got a sprain in my ankle. But I think this is exactly what Innocent is saying. So moving from just having enough, just basics, to now world-class obstacles, it really is a shift on the body and in the mind. Because you need to learn in real time.
5: But you have been doing this for some time. Yes. You certainly know that there are better things out there.
7: Definitely.
5: Yeah. So how prepared are you when you come to such events?
7: As prepared only to the level of my
5: exposure.
7: But my exposure, what's in reach back at home, is the less than the bare minimum.
5: Mm.
7: So coming out here is a great experience because you have a feel of it. But it's not very easy because we don't have it coming from Zambia. So I got quote-unquote injured on the first day of practice. So I didn't skate second day of practice, but I skated on the third day of practice.
5: But you still competed?
7: I still did compete. I couldn't come all the way from Lusaka, Zambia to Rome I have to represent. Mm. You know, rain or sunshine, I need to carry the flag high.
5: How did you perform?
8: So in a simple way, I think I can speak for myself. My performance was not great. Objectively, it was really bad. I think my placement, I actually didn't even check in the end. I know that I was not last or also wasn't in the bottom 10, I think. But my performance was not great. And I also didn't manage to get all of the tricks that I'd planned to do. It was just simply a bit difficult to adjust in the little bit of time. 45 minutes on the few days. The course was a bit big, needed a bit more time to adjust to it. And that made it a bit complicated.
7: I wasn't too far from him. Even though him and I both have the potential to do really good, I don't know where the placement was as well, because it's very dynamic. After you're done, people then compete. So it's always changing. At the end of it, I don't think we checked. But not the best, because I had the injury to begin with, and also the heat. Oh, Rome is very, very hot. By the time the sun is rising, it's nearly 30 degrees. And we had to compete very early in the morning on that day. And also the skate park itself was just a bit big. If we had more time, I think we would have performed better. And coming from closest thing to nothing to that, it's a great experience, don't get me wrong. but it just needs a bit of time getting used to.
5: This is your first time to do this in Rome?
7: In Rome, yes, but not across the world.
5: Mm.
7: But every course is different. That's the catch to it. There are a few things that are going to be similar that you expect, but it's different in terms of dimensions and the size and all that stuff.
5: You speak about Dubai.
7: Yes.
5: So, how was your performance there? Was it the same thing as what we're doing in Rome now?
7: It was a competition as well, but that one was leading up to 2024 Tokyo Olympics.
5: Mm.
7: So we were in Dubai twice, in 2024 itself and in 2023.
5: Mm.
7: So in 2023, the competition was happening in Sharjah. So we did better in Sharjah and in Dubai itself than we did here. Because I think before then, we skated a few parks. At least I skated in South Africa before going there, so I still had the feel for it. And my body was better. I didn't have any injuries leading up to it.
5: Mm. Were you in Dubai too?
8: I was in Dubai.
5: Mm.
8: I think one of the biggest differences between the competition here and the competition in Dubai was in Dubai, there was a place that you could skate in between. So after you had your 45 minutes...
5: Oh, you could go and practice on your own.
8: Yes, after you had the 45 minutes.
5: You don't have that here?
8: No. And I think this made quite a bit of a difference.
5: Do you have any hope for the 2028 Olympics?
7: 100%. Zambia will be there. I say this with confidence because we are getting some recognition now from the outside world and more invitations to go out and train with people. But it needs to happen first before 2028 can happen. As we go back to Zambia, we focus more on our health and trying to get out of Zambia so that we can train for the Olympics and not just to skate, you know, the little that we have. So we are actually planning better. We have Paraguay in October, and we aim to be at our best physically and also to have skated some skate parks before then. So we are planning a trip, I think, back here to Europe, or we're trying to go to America so that we can train at the best skate parks there. Yeah.
5: Zambian skateboarders Innocent Sichande and Mukuka Chande speaking with me at Vatican Radio on the sidelines of their Rome World Skate Tour World Cup recently. And that is all we have time for in this edition of Culture and Society. Until next week at the same time, my name is Kanyanta Godfrey Kampamba.
9: And now, news for young people.
10: Hello and welcome to the program. I am Festus Tarawali. Catholic scouts in Angola have been urged to live their faith with confidence and courage. The call was made by the Archbishop of Huambo, Archbishop Severino Seca Martins. He was addressing 176 scout leaders during Mass at the Shrine of Christ the Merciful in Kahe as they renewed their scout promise and publicly professed their faith. He told them their commitment should not end with a ceremony. Instead, the Archbishop said it should be reflected every day in the way they live, serve others, and share the joy of the gospel. Archbishop Seca Martins, who is a member of the Divine Word Missionaries, urged them to profess their faith without fear and without shame. He reminded them that following Christ is not something reserved for Sundays, but a way of life. He said Catholic scouting should help form young people who are committed both to the church and to society. He encouraged the scout leaders to look to the witness of St. Augustine, St. Josephine Bakita, and the Ugandan martyrs whose lives showed that faith is strongest when it is lived with courage and perseverance. Archbishop Zeka Martins concluded by reminding the scouts that genuine faith is expressed not only in words, but in acts of peace, service, harmony, and love. Scouting is widely recognized within the Catholic Church as an important part of youth ministry, combining practical skills and service with Christian values. Addressing members of the Italian Catholic Guides and Scouts of Europe Association last month in the Vatican, Pope Leo encouraged them to make the gospel their guide in life. He praised their commitment to faith, service, and Christian witness. Linda Bordoni followed that story.
11: The Pope praised the association's educational work over the past five decades, noting how the scouting method imparted by Baden-Powell helps young people encounter Jesus Christ and grow in human and spiritual maturity. He highlighted the importance of outdoor life and contact with nature, describing them as ways of discovering God's goodness through creation. Urging them to unite the book of nature with the word of God, he echoed the words of Pope Francis and encouraged them to keep the gospel close at hand.
12: Vi invito a tenere sempre con voi.
11: As their navigator, opening it every day.
12: Come vostro navigatore, il Vangelo.
11: As the true map of life.
12: Vera mappa della vita. E ad aprirlo ogni giorno.
11: And addressing scout leaders, the Pope stressed that the gospel is not simply a book, but the living person of Christ who gives courage, inspires service, and satisfies humanity's search for truth and justice. The Pope also underlined the central role of service in the scouting tradition. True service, he said, means offering one's time and talents freely for the good of others. Finally, Pope Leo commended the association's commitment to promoting a cultural vision of Europe inspired by Christian humanism, and he called for efforts to build a Europe of peoples, not only of business.
12: Non solo degli affari.
11: Concluding his address, the Pope encouraged scouts and guides to continue their activities with joy and dedication, and to continue sharing the language of charity, welcome, and peace.
12: Dell'accoglienza e della pace.
11: I'm Linda Bordoni.
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0: Laudato Jesus Christus, Vatican and World News.
1: In the headlines this Thursday, the 9th of July, the Holy See urges greater long-term investment in Africa, saying sustainable development is key to tackling poverty. Caritas Venezuela delivers thousands of tons of humanitarian aid to survivors of a devastating earthquake. And Catholics in conflict-hit Myanmar celebrate the inauguration of a new parish, offering a sign of hope amid the country's ongoing humanitarian crisis. In the Vatican, I'm Francesca Merlo. Tensions between the United States and Iran have escalated once again, with both countries exchanging fresh airstrikes despite an agreement aimed at preventing further conflict. Nathan Morley reports.
2: Observers have reported a dramatic drop in the number of ships travelling through the Strait of Hormuz since hostilities resumed. The US military says it struck some 90 military targets, some near the strait itself. Iranian authorities say 14 people have been killed in the past 2 days. Iran reported explosions in several coastal areas and said it targeted US assets in Kuwait, Bahrain, and Qatar in response. Iran's foreign ministry denounced the US strikes as a war crime, saying it had targeted civilian infrastructure, including 2 railway bridges. The deal between the US and Iran included 14 points, among them a 60-day period for a ceasefire during which negotiations should continue, the safe passage of vessels through the Strait of Hormuz, and the US lifting of sanctions on Iran. The 60-day period for the negotiations is not yet up, but President Trump said he saw further talks as a waste of time. These are not the first strikes since the MOU was signed.
3: Had leaders, they're gone, and they had another set of leaders, they're gone. Now they have another set of leaders, they may be gone. Who knows? And you know what? I may be gone too, because I'm their number one target, because they're scum. That's the way they act. But I'm doing what's right for the world.
2: The U.S. launched a series of strikes on Iran on the 26th of June after an Iranian projectile hit a cargo ship in the Strait of Hormuz. Further U.S. strikes took place on the 27th of June following an attack on a tanker. But later that month, both sides said they had agreed to stand down. For Vatican Radio, this is Nathan Morley reporting.
1: Meanwhile, Caritas Venezuela says nearly 15,000 tons of humanitarian aid have reached communities devastated by last month's powerful earthquakes. According to Venezuelan authorities, 3,800 people are confirmed dead and more than 16,700 injured. Tens of thousands have been displaced. As Linda Bordoni reports, a Catholic aid agency is at the heart of relief efforts.
4: In its first official bulletin on the emergency response, Caritas Venezuela reports that around 14,700

0: acceptance. Water has accounted for the largest share of aid delivered, followed by food. Meanwhile, it's confirmed that the earthquakes have claimed more than 3,800 lives and caused widespread destruction across northern Venezuela. Caritas says it activated its diocesan and parish network within hours of the disaster, reaching the worst affected communities. Volunteers, it says, remain at the heart of the operation, with more than 3,300 registered with Caritas Venezuela. Their efforts are being supported by volunteers from Puerto Rico and Chile, as well as specialists from the International Caritas Network, working in areas such as water and sanitation, nutrition, shelter and risk management. Caritas Venezuela says every shipment of aid is carefully documented to ensure full transparency. And it has urged donors to use only official channels when making contributions, foreseeing that the recovery and reconstruction of affected communities will require sustained international solidarity in the months ahead. It appealed for long-term donor commitment. I'm Linda Bordoni.
1: Pope Leo on Wednesday sent a video message to young Catholics in Iraq. Addressing the gathering dedicated this year to the theme Mission, the Pope reminded participants that young people are not only the future of the Church, but also the present, and that they have an essential role in sharing the light of Christ with the world. Recognizing the difficulties many Iraqi Christians continue to face, Pope Leo acknowledged that witnessing to the gospel is not always easy. Even so, he urged them not to be afraid. The Pope reflected on three qualities that should shape every Christian disciple: faith, love, and hope. Faith, he explained, allows believers to see the world through God's eyes. Love grows through prayer and the sacraments, especially reconciliation and the Eucharist. And hope calls young Christians to become peacemakers, bringing reconciliation to a region that continues to long for lasting peace. And concluding his message, Pope Leo entrusted the young people to the care of Mary, Mother of the Church, encouraging them to trust in God's loving plan and never doubt that he desires to give you a future with hope. Meanwhile, the Holy See has called for greater long-term investment in African countries, stressing that lasting development rather than short-term assistance alone is essential to tackle the root causes of poverty. The appeal came in a statement delivered on the 8th of July at the 2026 High-Level Political Forum at the United Nations in New York, during a session on accelerating sustainable development across Africa's least developed, landlocked and middle-income countries. Isabella de Carvalho reports.
2: Poverty, especially extreme poverty, is the most significant global challenge, the Permanent Observer Mission said. Poverty's persistence in its many dimensions continues to deprive millions, especially women and children, of access to adequate food, clean water, healthcare, education, and decent work, the statement continued, adding that poverty constitutes a grave affront to the inherent God-given dignity of the human person. The Permanent Observer Mission highlighted that as the deadline nears of the 2030 Agenda for Sustainable Development, a plan of action adopted by the United Nations to try and eradicate poverty, promote peace, and protect the planet, it is critical that the international community takes action to address the challenges hindering progress in development. In this regard, the statement emphasized that renewed and strengthened support for African countries is essential. This support should address the structural obstacles that hinder sustainable development, the Permanent Observer Mission said, and this includes enhancing access to concessional financing, promoting fair trade systems, facilitating the transfer of technology, and advancing meaningful debt relief. The Permanent Observer Mission also noted that to accelerate this progress, it is important to pay attention to the unique vulnerabilities that each country faces, while keeping in mind that geographic constraints, climate change, and limited infrastructure are exacerbating inequalities for many. The statement also insisted on the vital role of the family as the fundamental unity of society, a primary social good, and a crucial source of resilience. The statement explained that policies that strengthen families contribute to eradicating poverty and promoting social stability and integral development. Investing in and promoting such policies at both national and international level is essential for ensuring the flourishing of all people, eradicating poverty, and achieving integral human development, the message concluded. I'm Isabella de Carvalho.
1: Amid the ongoing humanitarian crisis in Myanmar, Catholics in the country's northwest have celebrated the inauguration of a new parish church offering

0: A powerful sign of hope for the local community. The new St. Patrick Parish was inaugurated in the Diocese of Calais in Myanmar's conflict-affected Sagaing region, as Deborah Castellano-Lubov reports.
1: The inauguration of a new parish in northwestern Myanmar in the Diocese of Calais is offering hope to the country's faithful amid the ongoing humanitarian crisis. According to the pontifical news agency Fides, more than 600 Catholics, most of them internally displaced persons, gathered in the town of Kaikam Mayo to celebrate the historic inauguration of St. Patrick Parish during a mass presided over by Bishop Felix Leon Kentang and concelebrated by 12 priests. The Diocese of Calais is situated between the Sagaing region and Chin State and lies in one of the areas hardest hit by the civil conflict that erupted following the military coup in February 2021. The region continues to endure a severe humanitarian and social crisis. The civil war that followed the 2021 military coup devastated the Calais area. According to Fides, the region remains engulfed in a multifaceted crisis, with communities continuing to struggle under the effects of the conflict. The agency notes that many young people have fled to avoid forced military conscription, while the humanitarian emergency continues to worsen. Fides also reports that, according to local sources, government soldiers have on several occasions targeted churches, convents, and Catholic schools, suspecting them of providing logistical support or shelter to resistance forces. In recent years, airstrikes, air raids, and heavy fighting have damaged several churches in the Calais area, including Catholic and Baptist churches. I'm Deborah Castellano-Lubov.
0: And finally, after long service and dedication in the missions, the elderly retired missionaries who served in Papua New Guinea are now back in Europe, where they continue to tell an extraordinary story of faith, sacrifice, and unwavering love for the people of Papua New Guinea. Father Christian Seeland, the director of Pontifical Mission Societies in Papua New Guinea, visited them and he shares how their humility and commitment to enculturation of decades of service remain a lasting inspiration for today's church. It is his sister Christine Massivo who tells us more.
2: Even in retirement, the missionary spirit of elderly Catholic missionaries of the Society of the Divine Word and the missionary sister servants of the Holy Spirit, who dedicated decades of their lives in Papua New Guinea, remains as stronger as ever. Though age and health have forced many of them to return to their home countries in Europe, their hearts beat for the people and communities they once served. Papua New Guinea is a nation with a rich culture, with more than 800 languages and vibrant traditions. But many remote communities face challenges such as limited access to healthcare, education, infrastructure, and government services. In this area, churches and missionaries often play a vital role that continue to benefit the nation today. The director of the Pontifical Mission Societies in Papua New Guinea, Father Christian Seeland, recently visited the retired missionaries in Germany and Netherlands. Most of the missionaries are now in their 80s and 90s, having spent more than half a century serving the church in Papua New Guinea. Father Seeland was impressed that none of the missionaries regretted their decision to serve. Given a chance, they would gladly dedicate their lives to Papua New Guinea once again. Many of these pioneers arrived in the 1950s and 1960s, living in isolated villages without roads, electricity, or modern comforts. They learned local languages, respected indigenous cultures, and worked alongside communities. Some even documented local languages to preserve Papua New Guinea's rich cultural heritage. Their memories are not focused on hardships, but on friendships they built and the faith communities they nurtured, and the lifelong commitment to God's people. As the local church continues to grow under Papua New Guinea's leadership, the example of these retired missionaries serve as a lasting reminder that authentic mission begins with humility, respect, and genuine love for the people one is called to serve. Sister Christine Massivo, Vatican News.
0: And that's all we have time for today. My thanks as always go to Bruno Arti, our sound engineer in studio, and of course to all of you for joining us. My name is Francesca Merlo and I'll see you next time.

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2: In today's program, you can hear our feature, Culture and Society, and News for Young People. First, however, our bulletin of church news, followed by African News Panorama. I am Festus Tarawali. Pope Leo XIV is spending his summer break at Castel Gandolfo, just southeast of Rome, where he will remain until the 27th of July. During this period, the Pope's general, private, and special audiences have been suspended. However, on Saturday, the 11th of July, he will have lunch with around 200 people experiencing poverty at the Borgo Laudato Si Center in the Pontifical Gardens of Castel Gandolfo. Midweek general audiences are scheduled to resume on Wednesday, the 5th of August. Throughout July, the Pope will also lead the Sunday Angelus from Piazza della Libertà or Liberty Square in Castel Gandolfo instead of the usual setting of St. Peter's Square in the Vatican. On Wednesday, Pope Leo encouraged young Christians in Iraq to become Christ-light and bring hope to a country still living with the effects of conflict and instability. In a video message sent to the annual Catholic Youth Meeting in Ankawa, taking place from the 8th to the 11th of July, the Pope told young people that they have an essential role in the life and mission of the Church. Let us listen to some of what he said.
3: Dear young friends, it is a pleasure for me to greet all of you who are participating in the Ankawa Youth Meeting in the Archeparchy of Erbil. You have come from different parts of Iraq to gather in an atmosphere of faith and communion. And I pray that it will be an opportunity for all of you to grow in friendship with Jesus and with one another. Youth is a time of life marked by a desire to do great things, to make a difference in the world. In this regard, I'm glad to know that the theme chosen for your meeting this year is mission. The Church has a vital mission to serve the world by sharing the light of Christ and bringing men and women into communion with God. You share in this mission, and I look to you to help shape the Church and the world in the years to come. As I have said before, young people are not only the future of the Church, but also the present. It is not always easy to be a light in the world. Indeed, at the present time, you are called to radiate this light in a situation that has often been marked by war and instability. The Lord has placed great trust in you in bestowing upon you this mission. And I, too, have great confidence in all of you. You must be Christ's light in the midst of a darkness that can at times seem overwhelming. Do not be afraid, and do not think that you are alone in this task. I am with you. The Church is with you. Place your trust in Jesus. Listen to him in prayer and through the guidance of others, and allow him to lead you.
2: Pope Leo XIV addressing Iraqi Catholic youth in a video message on Wednesday. His message comes as Christians in Iraq continue to rebuild their communities after years of violence, displacement, and insecurity. For more on this story, visit our website, vaticannews.va.

0: address the causes of poverty, the permanent mission said in its statement. Wednesday's debate was on how to accelerate the achievement of the Sustainable Development Goals, especially in Africa, least developed countries, landlocked developed countries, and middle-income nations. Isabella de Carvalho has this report.
1: Poverty, especially extreme poverty, is the most significant global challenge, the Permanent Observer Mission said. Poverty's persistence in its many dimensions continues to deprive millions, especially women and children, of access to adequate food, clean water, healthcare, education, and decent work, the statement continued, adding that poverty constitutes a grave affront to the inherent God-given dignity of the human person. The Permanent Observer Mission highlighted that as the deadline nears of the 2030 Agenda for Sustainable Development, a plan of action adopted by the United Nations to try and eradicate poverty, promote peace, and protect the planet, it is critical that the international community takes action to address the challenges hindering progress in development. In this regard, the statement emphasized that renewed and strengthened support for African countries is essential. This support should address the structural obstacles that hinder sustainable development, the Permanent Observer Mission said, and this includes enhancing access to concessional financing, promoting fair trade systems, facilitating the transfer of technology, and advancing meaningful debt relief. The Permanent Observer Mission also noted that to accelerate this progress, it is important to pay attention to the unique vulnerabilities that each country faces, while keeping in mind that geographic constraints, climate change, and limited infrastructure are exacerbating inequalities for many. The statement also insisted on the vital role of the family as the fundamental unity of society, a primary social good, and a crucial source of resilience. The statement explained that policies that strengthen families contribute to eradicating poverty and promoting social stability and integral development. Investing in and promoting such policies at both national and international level is essential for ensuring the flourishing of all people, eradicating poverty, and achieving integral human development, the message concluded. I'm Isabella de Carvalho.
0: The Vatican Secretary for Relations with States and International Organizations has concluded a visit to Nigeria, marking the 50th anniversary of diplomatic relations between the Holy See and the Federal Republic of Nigeria. During the 2nd to the 7th July visit, Archbishop Paul Richard Gallagher met with President Bola Ahmed Tinubu at the presidential villa in Abuja. Also present were Nigeria's Minister of Foreign Affairs, Bianca Odumego Ojukwu, and the President of the ECOWAS Commission, Umar Aliyu Toure. President Tinubu later told local media that during the meeting with Archbishop Gallagher, he reaffirmed his government's commitment to fostering interreligious dialogue and promoting peace, harmony, and mutual respect among the country's religious communities. On Sunday, Archbishop Gallagher celebrated a mass of thanksgiving at the Pro-Cathedral of Our Lady Queen of Nigeria in Garki in Abuja, giving thanks for 5 decades of diplomatic relations between the Holy See and Nigeria. The West African nation is home to more than 30 million Catholics and over 10,000 priests, making it one of the largest Catholic communities in Africa. The African Union is marking 24 years since its launch, celebrating more than 2 decades of efforts to promote unity, peace, and development across the continent. The AU was officially established on the 9th of July 2002 in Durban, South Africa, replacing the Organization of African Unity, OAU, which had been founded in 1963. South Sudan is also marking 15 years of independence from Sudan this Thursday, the 9th of July. 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
3: Ebola response workers in northeastern Democratic Republic of Congo on Thursday staged protests outside 3 treatment centers, saying they had not been paid all they were owed for their work. These treatment centers include the Centre Medico Evangelique, Elikia, and Salama treatment centers in Bunia, the capital of Ituri province, which is the hardest hit. Speaking to journalists in Bunia, Health Minister Samuel Roger Kamba acknowledged there had been problems with the human resources pillar of the response, namely with ensuring that the lists of people who needed to be paid were updated and accurate. The outbreak has infected 1,759 people and resulted in 600.

0: with confirmed deaths since it was declared almost 2 months ago, according to the latest government data released on Wednesday. A breakthrough has been made in the investigation into crimes committed during Sudan's war in the Darfur region, allowing prosecutors to link them to leadership, a senior International Criminal Court official told Reuters. The International Criminal Court is investigating attacks on the cities of Al Janaina in 2023 and Al Fashil last year, where United Nations experts say forces from the paramilitary rapid support forces committed crimes that bear the hallmarks of genocide against people from non-Arab tribes. Al Janaina and Al Fashil saw the most intense violence in the war between the Sudanese army and the rapid support forces that continued for more than 3 years. The rapid support forces now controls both cities, and the International Criminal Court told the United Nations Security Council in January that the paramilitary group had not cooperated with investigations. The rapid support forces have said it did not target civilians in the attacks and would hold individual perpetrators accountable. Zambia is gearing up for an August election, which many observers say the incumbent president Hakainde Hichilema may face a strong challenge from opposition leader Brian Mundubire. Analysts say that the vote is shaping up as a referendum on Hichilema's economic record since he took office in 2021, inheriting a country reeling from a sovereign debt default. Africa's second largest copper producer has enjoyed an economic rebound supported by high copper prices after restructuring its debt, but many people still feel squeezed by the cost of living, which the opposition will aim to exploit. Uganda's judiciary has pushed back against a directive by the country's lawyers association instructing its members to stop addressing judges as my lord or my lady and to abandon the long-standing practice of bowing before them. You are tuned to the Daily Africa Service of Vatican Radio. This is Culture and Society, and welcome to the program. In this edition today, skateboarders Innocent and Mukuka from Zambia continue to speak about their skateboarding experience. My name is Kanyanta Godfrey Kampamba.
1: Welcome to Zambia. We salute all Zambian people, home and abroad.
0: Most of us who grew up in those years would hardly identify with a skateboard, which is commonly referred to by slang terms like deck, stick, or board. In our program last week, two very interesting young sports persons from Zambia tried to bring us on board about skateboards and skateboarding. And as we may already know, skateboarding is an action sport that involves riding and performing tricks using that piece of wood that, depending on the specific shape or size, you might also hear it called a longboard, a cruiser, or a pennyboard. It is estimated that there are 85 million skateboarders worldwide. That reality numbers made skateboarding in 2016 become an Olympic sport and has ever since featured at all the Olympic Games, and skateboarding will feature for competitions at the 2028 Los Angeles Olympics. As we heard from Innocent and Mukuka in the last program, in order to take part in the Olympics, there is a whole journey that skating athletes must follow, including taking part in a series of global open contests and world championships. When I caught up with Innocent and Mukuka, they had been in Rome to take part in the world contests that lead to the 2028 Los Angeles Olympics. At least 4 African countries were represented at the World Skate Tour World Cup Rome 2026. Today in this program, we continue to hear more from Mukuka and Innocent, the two skateboarding representatives from Zambia for the Rome World Skate Tour World Cup.
2: First things first, there are 2 routes you could take. Either you just qualify first, second, third, fourth, leading up to top 44 in the world, or we have per continent. So they're going to take the highest ranked skateboarder per continent. So you either qualify to make it top 44 in the world, but if you're not top 44, if you're maybe 45 or 46 or 51, but you're the highest in your continent, you automatically make it to the Olympics. Then at the Olympics, there's a first quarter and a second quarter. First quarter is leading up to, I think, Hungary 2027 or 2028 about. And then only top 44 or highest ranked athletes or skateboarders.
0: Participate in this, you don't just say, I'm going to take part.
2: So your country selects you, or however you make it, you represent your country, you go there. So between now and, let's say, end of 2027, you have to, at least if you can, attend as many as possible so that you can put together points, you can gather points together. But it changes in 2028, because then you have to either be the highest ranked skateboarder in your continent, or you have to make top 44 in the world. But by doing that, you need to attend as many as possible, perform at your level best, and put together as many points as possible.
0: How has been your level best here this time? How have you performed?
3: For me personally, this time has been very rough. The course here in Rome, anyone who would like to see it for themselves can go to Colleoppio. And in the park, you will see this massive skate park with golden rails and red habas. And not being able to practice for very long, because you only get 45 minutes a day of practice and you're limited to the 45 sessions. So we arrive, we then have practice day one, practice day two, practice day three. On practice day one, you have 45 minutes. How you spend it is up to you. Practice day two, 45 minutes. Practice day three, 45 minutes. And for me, going from what we skate in Lusaka for as our training facility, which is not really a facility, it's more of just some obstacles, a flat rail and a flat box that we put together. This is what we train on. And moving from this to just what we normally do onto such a big course is very difficult. It requires a lot of time.
0: Who got sick between the two of you?
2: It was me.
0: It was you?
2: Yeah.
0: You were in hospital?
2: No, so what happened was, well, I did go to the hospital, but what happened was I got a minor sprain in my ankle.
0: Mm.
2: Yeah, so because of that, it put me out for one day.
0: Mm.
2: So on practice day one, I got a sprain in my ankle. But I think this is exactly what Innocent is saying. So moving from just having enough, just basics, to now world-class obstacles, it really is a shift on the body and in the mind, because you need to learn in real time.
0: But you have been doing this for some time. Yes. You certainly know that there are better things out there.
2: Definitely.
0: Yeah. But so how prepared are you when you come to such events?
2: As prepared only to my but my exposure, what's in reach back at home, is the less than the bare minimum.
0: Mm.
2: So coming out here is a great experience because you have a feel of it, but it's not very easy because we don't have it coming from Zambia. So I got quote unquote injured on the first day of practice. So I didn't skate second day of practice, but I skated on the third day of practice.
0: But you still competed?
2: I still did compete. I couldn't come all the way from Lusaka, Zambia to Rome I have to represent. Mm. You know, rain or sunshine, I need to carry the flag high.
0: How did you perform?
3: So in a simple way, I can speak for myself. My performance was not great. Objectively, it was really bad. I think my placement, I actually didn't even check in the end. I know that I was not last or also wasn't in the bottom 10, I think. But my performance was not great. And I also didn't manage to get all of the tricks that I'd planned to do. It was just simply a bit difficult to adjust in the little bit of time. 45 minutes on the few days. The course was a bit big, needed a bit more time to adjust to it. And that made it a bit complicated.
2: I wasn't too far from him. Even though him and I both have the potential to do really good, I don't know where the placement was as well, because it's very dynamic. After you're done, people then compete. So it's always changing. At the end of it, I don't think we checked. But not the best, because I had the injury to begin with, and also the heat. Oh, Rome is very, very hot. By the time the sun is rising, it's nearly 30 degrees. and we had to compete very early in the morning on that day. And also the skate park itself was just a bit big. If we had more time, I think we would have performed better. And coming from closest thing to nothing to that, it's a great experience, don't get me wrong, but it just needs a bit of time getting used to.
0: This is your first time to do this in Rome?
2: In Rome, yes, but not across the world.
0: Mm.
2: But every course is different. That's the catch to it. There are a few things that are going to be similar that you expect, but it's different in terms of dimensions and the size and all that stuff.
0: You speak about Dubai.
2: Yes.
0: So, how was your performance there? Was it the same thing as what we're doing in Rome now?
2: It was a competition as well, but that one was leading up to 2024 Tokyo Olympics.
0: Mm.
2: So we were in Dubai twice, in 2024 itself, and in 2023.
0: Mm.
2: So in 2023, the competition was happening in Sharjah. So we did better in Sharjah and in Dubai itself than we did here. Because I think before then, we skated a few parks. At least I skated in South Africa before going there, so I still had the feel for it. And my body was better. I didn't have any injuries leading up to it.
0: Mm. Were you in Dubai too?
3: I was in Dubai.
0: Mm.
3: I think one of the biggest differences between the competition here and the competition in Dubai was in Dubai, there was a place that you could skate in between. So after you had your 45 minutes...
0: Oh, you could go and practice on your own.
3: Yes, after you had the 45 minutes.
0: You don't have that here?
3: No. And I think this made quite a bit of a difference.
0: Do you have any hope for the 2028 Olympics?
2: 100%. Zambia will be there. I say this with confidence because we are getting some recognition now from the outside world and more invitations to go out and train with people. But it needs to happen first before 2028 can happen. As we go back to Zambia, we focus more on our health and trying to get out of Zambia so that we can train for the Olympics and not just to skate, you know, the little that we have. So we are actually planning better. We have Paraguay in October, and we aim to be at our best physically and also to have skated some skate parks before then. So we are planning a trip, I think, back here to Europe, or we're trying to go to America so that we can train at the best skate parks there. Yeah.
0: Zambian skateboarders Innocent Sichande and Mukoka Chande speaking with me at Vatican Radio on the sidelines of their Rome World Skate Tour World Cup recently. And that is all we have time for in this edition of Culture and Society. Until next week at the same time, my name is Kanyanta Godfrey Kampamba.
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5: Hello and welcome to the program. I am Festus Tarawali. Catholic scouts in Angola have been urged to live their faith with confidence and courage. The call was made by the Archbishop of Huambo, Archbishop Severino Seca Martins. He was addressing 176 scout leaders during Mass at the Shrine of Christ the Merciful in Kahe as they renewed their scout promise and publicly professed their faith. He told them their commitment should not end with a ceremony. Instead, the Archbishop said it should be reflected every day in the way they live, serve others, and share the joy of the gospel. Archbishop Seca Martins, who is a member of the Divine Word Missionaries, urged them to profess their faith without fear and without shame. He reminded them that following Christ is not something reserved for Sundays, but a way of life. He said Catholic scouting should help form young people who are committed both to the church and to society. He encouraged the scout leaders to look to the witness of St. Augustine, St. Josephine Bakita, and the Ugandan martyrs whose lives showed that faith is strongest when it is lived with courage and perseverance. Archbishop Zeka Martins concluded by reminding the scouts that genuine faith is expressed not only in words, but in acts of peace, service, harmony, and love. Scouting is widely recognized within the Catholic Church as an important part of youth ministry, combining practical skills and service with Christian values. Addressing members of the Italian Catholic Guides and Scouts of Europe Association last month in the Vatican, Pope Leo encouraged them to make the gospel their guide in life. He praised their commitment to faith, service and Christian witness. Linda Bordoni followed that story.
6: The Pope praised the association's educational work over the past five decades, noting how the scouting method imparted by Baden-Powell helps young people encounter Jesus Christ and grow in human and spiritual maturity. He highlighted the importance of outdoor life and contact with nature, describing them as ways of discovering God's goodness through creation. Urging them to unite the Book of Nature with the Word of God, he echoed the words of Pope Francis and encouraged them to keep the gospel close at hand.
7: Vi invito a tenere sempre con voi.
6: As their navigator, opening it every day.
7: Come vostro navigatore, il Vangelo.
6: As the true map of life.
7: Vera mappa della vita. Ed aprirlo ogni giorno.
6: And addressing scout leaders, the Pope stressed that the gospel is not simply a book, but the living person of Christ who gives courage, inspires service, and satisfies humanity's search for truth and justice. The Pope also underlined the central role of service in the scouting tradition. True service, he said, means offering one's time and talents freely for the good of others. Finally, Pope Leo commended the association's commitment to promoting a cultural vision of Europe inspired by Christian humanism, and he called for efforts to build a Europe of peoples, not only of business.
7: Non solo degli affari.
6: Concluding his address, the Pope encouraged scouts and guides to continue their activities with joy and dedication, and to continue sharing the language of charity, welcome, and peace.
7: Dell'accoglienza e della pace.
6: I'm Linda Bordoni.
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